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Welcome to Get Curious. It's time for a health revolution. I'm your host, Susie Whitehead. 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

0: That was Coldplay with Adventure of a Lifetime, a song chosen by this week's guest, Juan Smith. Juan picked the tune as he finds it a joyful reminder to feel alive and appreciate that your heart is beating and it speaks to finding your light and shining bright. Each week on Get Curious, I invite along a special guest to share a little of their life story, give a brief overview of what service they offer and its benefits, and to provide a recommendation of something that you can contemplate adding to your routine should it resonate. Juan lives with his lovely wife Maria on the Fluorio, and along with a few other islanders, I've had the pleasure of knowing him for more than 2 years now, as he's been coming to Kangaroo Island to facilitate the Kangaroo Island Future Leaders Program, which is now in its third year. Today, I'm talking to Juan in his capacity as a meditation coach, a service that he offers on the side of his consulting business. He also uses it as a tool that he can weave into his coaching and facilitation if requested. I'm thrilled to say that Juan will actually be offering a meditation workshop on the island next month, and I'll be providing details throughout today's show. But for now, let's get on with the health revolution and welcome Juan to Get Curious.
1: Welcome to the show and thank you for joining me.
2: Thanks, Susie. Awesome to be on.
1: I would love to hear about your journey, your life journey, as much as you want to delve into that, and how you came to be a meditation coach and what you see the benefits of meditation. And anything else you'd like to touch on as well?
2: Sure, what a great question. So where shall I start? I guess I should tell you how I arrived here in Australia from India. My parents are Anglo-Indian, basically an Indian Christian family. We moved here in the 1970s, in 1970 actually, to a very white Australia, which was a very fortunate thing for us because it gave us a really wonderful life. But that certainly did bring some challenges in terms of fitting in, assimilating, cultural displacement and identity. That was one of the challenges growing up that probably helped shape me who I am now. That's where I started in the world and how I got to be here. Grew up in Melbourne. We went straight to Melbourne to Moonee Ponds when I was 2.5 years old. I was the youngest of five. And then we eked out a existence in the suburbs of Melbourne, trying to learn how to be as Aussie as the Aussies were in order to fit in.
1: So it's probably very stereotypical to expect that as an Indian or somebody who was born and partially raised in India, that meditation was perhaps part of your daily routine from childhood. Would that be the case?
2: It wasn't part of our routine, but there was this, you know, well before yoga, meditation, mindfulness was in the Australian popular social awareness. My dad used to talk about these ancient stories from the Bhagavad Gita and the Mahabharata and talk about these principles and concepts. Even though he was a Christian, he was very fond of his Indian heritage, all the epics from the Vedic period, where a lot of our, all the yoga and all that modern self-awareness stuff comes from. So that wasn't foreign to me, but then it was a bit of a mixed identity because then we'd be going off to church being very good little Christians. But these stories were the ones that really got me thinking, and the way he spoke about them with a real romantic, poetic form. And I guess I always had this attraction to the Indian philosophies. And of course, as I was growing up and yoga and mindfulness and meditation started to becoming more present in Australian culture, I really gravitated towards that, and it helped me kind of realign to my own Indian heritage, which was a really lovely thing for me. And as I found out more and more about Vedic and Indian philosophical principles, they really landed with me in a real way. So I started to pursue those things. My children went to school where those philosophies were present here in Australia, and I've continued to explore them to a point where I've now learned how to teach meditation and share that with others.
1: Were those schools in Melbourne or were you in South Australia by that time?
2: No, that was in Melbourne. It was there's a group called the School of Practical Philosophy, and they had a school, it's called Erasmus in Hawthorne in Melbourne. And they take wisdom traditions from West as well as East, but that included a little meditation practice for children, understanding the in a very primary school way, that even talk about the topic of non-duality, how we're all part of one thing, and it was really great.
1: Do your children ever reflect on how that particular education impacted on their lives? Are they aware of that?
2: as adults now, they're very aware of that it was something special. At the time, they had to learn a little meditation called the pause. So they'd be pausing after lunch, pausing in the morning, pausing in the afternoon, and they'd come home after school and they'd say, "How was school?" And they'd be like, "Oh, pause, pause, pause, pause." And they just took it in the stride like any other school discipline. But now, as adults in their 30s, they are aware. And I can see in them a little quite confident that I believe that's a result of that learning and that teaching. There's a kind of a little bit of emotional regulation and self-awareness that they have. They've gone through all the same trials and tribulations of everybody else and still experiencing those things, but they've got an ability to self-reflect, and I think that's worth a lot.
1: Did they have the opportunity to mix with children who were going to, like a regular government school or something along those lines, and necessarily pick up there was a difference there? Were they aware that they?
2: Yeah, it's a good question. So that's a really good question. And we were probably the outliers at the schools we were at. And in terms of a lot of people in those schools were quite insular and only mixed with those people. And I'm a real social animal and I grew up that way. And we were out and about in all sorts of walks of society. I was a young parent, so there was still a bit of party and enjoyment of life in us. So we certainly had one foot in the kind of spiritual camp and or sometimes even felt a little bit hypocritical, because then we'd be out really doing a lot of fun things and engaging in the world quite deeply. Had a big family too, so there was no room to go around acting all spiritual about what we were doing. It was just where they went to school, and every other day we were with my extended family. Not all of them who are subscribed to all this kind of philosophy. So yeah, we had to not take it all too seriously, which is, I think, a good thing.
0: 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We're going to be right back after this word from a sponsor and his second song choice. Back in a minute.
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0: That was the late Scottish blues artist John Martyn with his version of Glory Box, the 90s hit by Brit band Portishead. Thanks so much for sharing that very cool version of that song with us, Juan, simply because you love it. I can see why. You're listening to Five Kicks FM, Kangaroo Island Community Radio. I'm Susie Whitehead, and today on Get Curious, we're chatting with meditation coach Juan Smith.
1: The hypocrisy that you refer to is actually a very interesting one in terms of leading a life of reflection and having spiritual beliefs, and then how you fit your humanness around that. Yes, we are spiritual and we are divine beings, but we are also human beings, and allowing ourselves to have that grace to do both without labeling it or feeling hypocritical.
2: Yeah, that's such a good point, and one of the most important points, I think. And we see, I notice, and I'm guilty of it myself, this almost taking on this spiritual and well-being identity. And once we start learning about it, almost like the other part of us doesn't exist. But I'm very clear that what exists in me is my one foot in the real world. That's what's going on, and that's the outer world that I'm trying to negotiate. So the spiritual world that I occupy is not even a world, it's a practice. It's yes. A practice of trying to live and have the best relationship I can in this real world, where my relationships occur, where the work's got to be done, where the pain, the suffering, the joy and the happiness all have to be negotiated. I want to negotiate them with a bit more reality, and the spiritual practices, the well-being practices, they're really just about me honing the way I do that in a real way and seeing it for what it is rather than what I think it is. And a really lovely analogy is a character in Hindu mythology, and his name Hanuman. He's the monkey god. You might have heard of him. And he's always seeking spirituality, but he knows he's an animal, and I think that's why he's represented as a monkey. So he knows he's an animal, so he thinks, what can I do to be in the real world? So he stays as strong as he can. They always show him really strong muscles, and he's a real warrior, but he just worships Ram. Ram represents divinity and God. And he knows he can't be Ram all the time. All he can do is work on his strength, work on the way he operates in the world, fights for good things, and he'll worship Ram when he can. He does it in the hope that by doing that and doing the right thing, he'll get a little look at his own divinity, a little realization of his own divinity. So one day Ram says to him while he's in the forest, he says to his servant Hanuman, the monkey, "Who are you, monkey?"

0: And Hanuman says, when I don't know who I am, I serve you. When I know who I am you. Realizing that he is the divine, even in his animal state, even with his frustrations, even with his challenges, and all the parts that make us human, we are still a divine being. And it's a beautiful analogy for me. Striving for spiritual alignment and trying to be a good person and doing all these well-being practices is not trying to get to this point where you become more evolved spiritually. It's actually just remembering the divinity that you already have and that is always there within you. I don't want to go on a philosophical rant, but I feel like I already have. So we can get back to some more practical questions if you like, Susie.
1: Not at all. No, I'm enjoying listening to that. So by all means, anytime you feel led down that path, go for it.
2: 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We're going to be back with more from Juan after this track by Talking Heads.

0: That was Talking Heads, This Must Be The Place. Another song that has meaning for today's guest, Juan Smith. He feels that it speaks to searching for the place you are already at. 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It's time for a health revolution. 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
1: With the overwhelm of the world, the last thing people need is to be told, well, you must do this and you must do that and you must make time for this. And it's about having that gradual process and not judging yourself if you don't do it right, because why do we need the rules as well?
2: Mm-hmm.
1: Recognizing the divinity in yourself, having a practice, taking care of yourself, I think it's really important that people have permission to adopt a caring for themselves in whatever form suits them, rather than having it forced upon them and being made to feel guilty if they don't do it properly.
2: Yeah, I agree. I don't think you have to do anything at all. You can lie under a palm tree and just watch the world go by if you like, and there's no right or wrong about that. So I agree. And this culture of should and having to become is awesome. Ambition's great. It's striving, it's moving, having goals, trying to be this or that, and having your health, your body, your mind, your emotions, working on those things. But that can become another striving, and striving comes from lack of abundance or scarcity and, you know, not enoughness. So that can be a trap in itself, that not enoughness. You know, what do you do to get back from all the distractions, all the shoulds, all the information, all the things that you're meant to become? How do you get away from all that? And how do you even know that it's right? If there's so much information out of there, if there's so many things your parents have told you that you need to be, you've told yourself, your relationship's telling you, your culture's telling you, the internet's telling you, the news is telling you to watch out for, how do you make any sense when there's that level of information overloading your system all the time? And you wake up and you go bang, from the minute you wake up, the information overload's there to the minute you go to sleep. When do you get back and remember actually who you are and find that stillness and find that center of self? How do you actually get behind all the information and see for yourself? And I don't mean think for yourself. I mean see for yourself behind the thinking even. And there's a sacred space, I think, in us when we take a break and get behind the programming, we can actually see things more clearly. If I can't stop for 5 minutes in the morning and be alone with myself, void of thinking, void of information, void of everything, if that 5 minutes is uncomfortable for me, well, that's telling me something. It's telling me that there's not much rest, there's not much peace within, because I can't even sit for 5 minutes on my own. I think creating that opportunity to have stillness is one of the most important things you can do. All the other health things for your body, mind, you know, they're all important too. Your intellect, your emotional regulation, do them all, whatever bag of tricks you want to put together. But at some point, I kind of liken it to, my mind is a computer chip or a sat nav or something like that. And it's being programmed. It's being programmed that all the information it's giving, it's being programmed by all the things I've experienced in my life, my culture, my upbringing, everything. But the programming might not be right, or it might not be healthy, or it might not be good. I don't know. How can I know if my mind is just a program and all I'm doing is stuck in the program? At some point, I've got to get behind the programming and see what the program is. And when I take a moment of stillness, when I meditate, when you go for a walk in the forest, whatever you might do to have mindfulness, I get to actually see the programming rather than just being stuck in the program. And that way I can decide whether I want to program it differently or not, and be the objective observer of what's actually going on rather than caught in it. It's so easy to make decisions from all this input we're getting and then defend those decisions and those opinions with some kind of indignant righteousness. And you might have the wrong attitude in the first place. So how do you actually test your own truth unless you get behind your own programming? And I think that's the importance of meditation for me.
1: Do you subscribe to the theory that if you don't have 5 minutes, then you should take an hour?
2: That's right, yeah. Take 2 hours.
1: Do you have a daily practice?
2: I do have a daily practice. So I use a Vedic-based meditation, which simply means that we use a mantra to repeat in the mind, and that helps us break away from distractive thoughts. And the type of Vedic meditation, other principle of Vedic meditation, is that it's effortless. So we're not sitting there striving to sit in lotus position and focusing on something really hard. The idea is to not try to stop thinking, just to bring the attention back to the mantra or the breathing. Whenever you remember that you're going off on thought, so you start to get these crazy thoughts that bring up emotions, and then you go, "Ah, oh, actually, I'm not in that drama. I'm just meditating." So you gently come back, and that disassociation from those crazy thoughts, you start to actually see them for what they are, just a thought reaction. You're not in them at the moment, you're in your lounge, you're meditating. So why get caught up in the drama? But you don't have to think about any of that. You just effortlessly bring you back and forth, and that's really helpful. So in terms of morning practice, yeah, I try and get up early in the mornings. I meditate. I usually do a bit of a stretch first, just to wake the body up, so I'm not in sleep mode when I start meditating. And I'm talking about like a 1 minute stretch, and then meditate for about 20 minutes. And most times I will journal something. I don't care if I journal for 10 seconds or for 10 minutes, whatever falls out, and that helps me bring some intentionality into the day.
0: Thank you for tuning in to Get Curious on 5 Kicks FM 90.7. I hope you're enjoying the chat with Juan as much as I am. Coming up next is Juan's fourth song. He selected Nick Cave and the Bad Seeds, Into My Arms, because it speaks to him of love and faith.

0: You're listening to Five Kicks FM 90.7, and that was Nick Cave and the Bad Seeds. We're going to resume our conversation with today's guest, Juan Smith, just after this message from station sponsor.
1: 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The company's first principle is to provide a service with the latest internet technology at the lowest price possible. 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
0: A number of people try meditation over time, and I used to be one of these people who would say, oh, I've tried meditation, I'm hopeless at it. It just doesn't work for me. What kind of advice have you got for someone who has tried it and thinks they find it at it?
2: I would never want to convert or convince anybody of the benefits of meditation. If there's general inquiry and genuine interest, then I can talk about it till the cows come home. So my advice to somebody who doesn't believe in meditation or doesn't think it's of any use is to not meditate. If you don't like meditation or you don't want to do it, then don't do it. You know, you don't have to do anything in this world. So that's my first bit of advice. My second bit of advice is, if they're interested, I'd be curious to know why they can't sit still for 5 minutes, and whether if they've spent 16 hours of their waking day addressing everything that comes into their mind, spending half an hour watching a Netflix show, getting distracted, gone jogging, putting out the rubbish, doing all the things they're going to do, what is the thing that's preventing them from feeling comfortable in their own company, doing nothing for 5 minutes? That tells me something. That tells me that there's an unrest and a disquiet there that's being avoided. And you can avoid it, and you can keep pushing it down and intellectualizing it and going and play sport, which is great because that releases it in other ways, but it doesn't process whatever that discomfort is. At what point is that discomfort allowing to surface to the top and be dissipated out of you? And that's the benefit of meditation to me, to allow that stress release and to be able to see things for what they actually are and where those discomforts are. Mm. Meditation is often, it's very rarely for me, super, super peaceful. It's more often a distracting thought, series of distracting thoughts, which I'm starting to watch and wonder why they're distracting. Sometimes I realize they're not as distracting as I thought they were. Sometimes it helps me realize there's something in there that needs to be addressed.
0: But do you think it's possible then that perhaps people who've tried meditation in the past and think they've failed, that maybe they might have a misunderstanding of what meditation is when you talk about the fact that it's kind of active, your mind's active and you're bringing thoughts back. Like, you know,
2: yeah.
0: Perhaps people think they need to be devoid of all thought and that they struggle so much with that and therefore they're failing at meditation.
2: Yeah, I'm really glad you brought it up. So here's what I'd say to that is, there are no bad meditations. If you're sitting down and you had the most distracting time for that 20 minutes and your mind was going crazy and you find it more disturbing than anything, then I would say that is the mind releasing stress and the body releasing stress. It's allowing it to surface, and that needs to happen. We don't try and stop anything from happening in meditation, just allowing what's naturally occurring and watching it objectively. And that might be, I had a very distracting meditation. It's neither bad nor good. There will be times when you will hit a moment of peace, and those moments are worth gold.
0: For somebody, you grew up in Melbourne, you've obviously eventually made your way to South Australia. How much of meditation, you know, you mentioned it was part of your life. Has it always been part of your life with everything that you've done, or has there been moments in your life where, you know, things have blown up?
2: It hasn't always been part of my life. It comes and goes. In the last 10, 15 years, it's been more of a constant. But I always had that struggle. I'm sure a lot of people do with that. I want to be good. I want to have good well-being. I want to have a good meditation practice. I want to be healthy. And then I find myself out partying, drinking too much wine, and getting caught up in all sorts of other things. That's just the constant push and pull of life, and that's why I meditate, and that's why I pursue it. Not because I'm some kind of spiritual dude. It's because I'm sometimes angry, sometimes selfish, sometimes motivated, sometimes unmotivated, sometimes full of ego, sometimes humble. And I know the center of gravity that I want to achieve, and it's somebody who's connected, creative, and self-aware, and that's what I'm pursuing. Sometimes I'm really bad at that, and it doesn't matter. It's the trying that gives me a better relationship with the world. So yeah, throughout the ages, I've struggled with everything and still do on a lot of occasions, and that's why I'm keep pursuing the person that I want to be, as opposed to the person I get distracted with sometimes.
0: Also, on that, the ultimate goal is to love and accept the person that you are, as well as striving to be.
2: Yeah, that's a great point. Yeah. And how do you even know who that person is? How do you get to even start to recognize who that person is under the conditionings we've had throughout our life that's brought us to this point? And we stop and have a look.
0: So you offer meditation moments, or if you could describe to me the service that you offer in terms of meditation, what if you could take me through that?
2: Yes, I do professional coaching as well through my company, Vedika, and that's about leadership coaching, and it follows a pure coaching style by the Australian Institute of Professional Coaches. So I usually don't bring mindfulness and meditation to that unless the person is suggested or hinted somewhere that they'd be open to that, and then I combine the two. But in terms of the pure meditation, run a three session for about a couple of hours each course where we practice and learn the Vedic style of meditation. It's called the Being Technique. The idea is to teach the practice using a mantra, and it's a 20 minute, it's recommended to be a 20 minute twice a day meditation, but at least once a day in the morning if you can't do twice a day. And if 20 minutes turns into 5 minutes, that's okay too. If you forget to do it, that's okay. The idea of this meditation is that it's effortless. You don't try to stop yourself thinking. You don't try and stop yourself more relaxed. You learn the mantra and you come back to it when you realize that you've forgotten to say it. And that's it. It's the beauty in the simplicity and the effortlessness.
0: If you're on Kangaroo Island and keen to learn the being technique just mentioned by Juan, you're in luck. As outlined by Juan, he usually runs a three-session course on the mainland over several nights, with each session of around 2 hours. He's offering a one-day workshop, pulling the three sessions into the one day here on the island. As a participant, you will learn the One Giant Mind Being meditation technique, explore practical foundations of mindfulness, and engage with timeless wisdom in ways that are grounded, interactive, and relevant to everyday life. The course explores how presence and self-awareness can support connection to others. You'll also practice non-judgmental listening skills to create a safer space for vulnerability. Above all, you will leave the workshop with a meditation practice you can continue independently, along with personal insights and practical tools for living with greater calm, clarity, and intention. The good news is that no previous meditation experience is required. On the mainland, the course is normally $300, but he's extending a super special offer to Kangaroo Islanders with this workshop. The one-day workshop on Kangaroo Island is $120 and includes a light lunch. It's being held on Saturday, the 10th of October 2026, 11 a.m. to 4 p.m. at the KI Dragonfly Guest House, 19 Murray Street, so in between the ambulance and the Cancer Care Group shop. If you would like more information, please email Juan. His email address is juan@vedika.com.au. Juan is JUAN for November at Vedika, V for Victor, edica.com.au. So that's juan@vedica.com.au. Coming up next, we have a real special treat. It's Juan's fifth song. Before his untimely passing at the age of 48, Nusrat Fateh Ali Khan was a devotional singer from Pakistan. Some listeners may remember his mesmerising performance on stage one at the Warm Adelaide Festival in 1995. I certainly do. He collaborated with Eddie Vedder, the Pearl Jam frontman, on two tracks for the movie Dead Man Walking. Juan chose one of these tracks to share with you today. The Long Road resonates with Juan, as for him, it speaks to the human grief as a natural response to the phenomena of impermanence. 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

0: You're listening to Kangaroo Island Community Radio, 5 Kicks FM 90.7. And that was Nusrat Fateh Ali Khan with Eddie Vedder with The Long Road. Today I'm chatting with Juan Smith, meditation coach. So Juan, each week I ask my guests to impart a golden nugget, some information to share with the listeners about a practice they could adopt, or something that they could do that's not going to take up a huge amount of their time, and something that they could introduce to their lifestyle with reasonable ease. I also invite them to challenge themselves to introduce the habit in between each episode. And I was just wondering what advice you would have for my listeners.
1: I think my biggest message would be that, you know, everything we're striving for, most of what we really need for a happy and gratifying life is already here within us. So it's about the noticing what you're already part of rather than trying to discover all the time. And if we stop for a moment, we can start noticing again and just come home to ourselves. And that's about it. And this conversation's being really meaningful and gratifying. So thanks for that, Susie. Really enjoyed it.
0: Well, thank you so much, Juan. I really appreciate you taking the time to chat with me today. And what beautiful advice he's given. A really lovely challenge, should you accept it. Take time to be silent, to come home to yourself, to remember who you are and what you already have in this life, rather than pushing yourself to strive. I think that ties in really nicely with Leslie Gray, who was my special guest a few weeks ago. Her golden nugget was to pay attention to your thoughts and make friends with the voices in your head. If you took on the challenge of paying attention to your thoughts, this is a nice little addition to your habit building for next week. To take the time to be completely silent if you can, to meet yourself. Take 5 minutes a day, remembering the expression, if you don't think you've got time for 5 minutes, then take an hour. It is, of course, up to you whether you go down that path, but there is evidence that confirms that it is really beneficial to take time out for yourself. While we acknowledge there is no such thing as should, and as Juan said, he's not in the business of forcing people to meditate, wouldn't it be wonderful to have a little go? And just a reminder on the topic of having a little go, that if you're on the island and you'd like to know more about the skill of meditation, please come along to Juan's workshop on the 10th of October. Thank you again for joining me today. I really hope you enjoyed hearing Juan's story. I'm going to wrap up today's episode of Get Curious, It's Time for a Health Revolution, with Juan's final music selection. He's gone with Pink Floyd and a quintessential relaxation song called Breathe. Juan says it's a reminder to slow down, stay present, and avoid the hamster wheel. Until next week, breathe.

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Today we'll be mixing it up, a little bit of old and a little bit of new. I'll also be talking to Shelley Minson about her life and music, and I hope you enjoy, and don't forget to take time to smell the roses.

0: was Greg Champion. We've been there, done that.
1: 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This next track is from Paul All Things Country. Hope you love it.

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0: I'm Marilyn, and you're listening to 5Kix FM 90.7, your own community radio station here on the beautiful Kangaroo Island. And we just played Shelley Minson with Everybody's Baby. And I'd like to say a big hello to Shelley. How are you today?
1: Hello, Marilyn. I'm going great, thanks. And how are you going today?
0: I'm going well, thank you. Beautiful day.
1: Very good. Yeah, well, we've had a lot of rain here in Tamworth, so we're just drying everything out at the moment.
0: Good. So, well, hopefully you can send some this way.
1: Yeah, we'll do our best.
0: No worries. You've been doing music a long time, and, of course, you're a rockabilly. You like to get people up on their feet.
1: That's right, Marilyn. I actually was a bit of a late starter. I only really started performing about 10 years ago. I'm married to Laurie Minson, who's been a musician for a number of years, over 40 years. And, yeah, I grew up on a farm just out of Musselbrook in the Hunter Valley in New South Wales, and always loved country music and always loved singing, but it took me, you know, a long time to get the confidence to do it in public, and just sort of gravitated towards the older style

0: the type of stuff, which is, yeah, just something a little bit different.
1: You like entertaining elderly people and you love wearing pink.
0: But oh, that's right, I do. Yeah, pink's always been my favorite color, and yeah, people get a bit worried if I'm not wearing pink. They get a bit yeah, I don't know what it is, something about pink, but yeah, if I could have a pink house, I would, but I think Laurie might put his foot down.
1: Yeah, pink's a pretty cool color. I like pink, although my favorite color is lavender, and pink is second.
0: Oh, yeah, well, lavender's, probably up there, my second favorite.
1: Yes, no worries. So your single of the moment is called, well, we're
0: Yeah,
1: talking about Everybody's Baby. That's the name of your album too, isn't it?
0: that's right, Marilyn. Yes, yeah, that was written by an old family friend of ours from down in Gundy in the Hunter Valley, and he's a big Hank Williams fan. So I've got a couple of his songs on my album, Everybody's Baby and Hillbilly Boogie, and yeah, and it's just yeah, they're sort of more the 50s type of songs. And then I Know Nothing About Love is a little bit different. It's probably sounds a little bit more like a bit of a 90s style country song. So, taking a bit of a jump from the 50s with this one.
1: Yes. Tell the listeners where they can find out more about you and your music.
0: Yes, Marilyn. Well, I post quite a lot. I've got a Facebook page, just Shelley Minson, and also on Instagram. And so I put a lot of my outfits photos there and where we're playing. I've also got a website, which is just shelleyminson.com. But yeah, I'd love any listeners who are interested to give me a follow online. That'd be lovely.
1: Good. So I guess you'll be maybe going to the Gympie Muster.
0: Well, yes, Marilyn, we are going to the Gympie Muster. Unfortunately, I'm not performing there myself this year. I have played there a few times, but I'm going up with Laurie, and he's playing with Andrew Farris, who was in the band In Excess,
1: Yes.
0: and he's now having his own solo career. So, which is, into country. So, I'll be tagging along up there, and hopefully we'll get back at Gympie again because I love performing there. It's a big big festival.
1: Yes.
0: Our next festival that we're playing at actually is Norma O'Hara Murphy has a festival on her property. That's in September, the Boney Mountain Festival, and so we're looking forward to that. So that's the next big one that Laurie and I'll be performing at together. So looking forward to that.
1: Perhaps you'd like to tell the listeners about Boney Mountain Festival. I've been up to the property and visited up there,
0: Oh.
1: but not at festival time.
0: Right. Yeah, well, this is actually the first time that Laurie and I will have been there. I think Norma's been running it for a long time, and
1: Yeah.
0: she sort of bills it as a folk festival, but obviously we're not really folk, but so I think she has a bit of everything there. I think there's going to be some bagpipes or something like that I've seen, and I think it's just and you can take your camping gear and camp out there on the property if you like, and I think it'll just be a lovely, friendly festival and just a good time. And Norma's got a website, or you could check out her face. She's got a Facebook page for the Boney Mountain Festival as well, where she's updating it with all the details. So,
1: Yeah.
0: yeah, I'm really looking forward to it. And Norma's a wonderful, I grew up listening to a lot of her music on the farm, and she's really iconic in the Australian country music, traditional female singers. She's, had some wonderful songs over the years, and yeah, it's great to see it, still performing
1: Going,
0: and
1: yeah.
0: doing so much. Yeah.
1: Yeah, well, as I said, I went up and visited them up there and had a good look around, and yes,
0: Oh.
1: but that's a few years ago now, and she had it really set up well, so I guess she's done a lot more to it since then.
0: Yes, yeah, I guess so. Yeah, I'm looking forward to checking it all out because,
1: Yeah.
0: performing at festivals, that's kind of the highlight for an artist, and you get to
1: Yes.
0: meet a lot of people, and they're very appreciative, and they enjoy their country music, and yeah, it's just a great thing to do, I think, heading to a festival.
1: Yes. Well, it's great catching up with you today.
0: Oh, thanks, Marilyn. I really appreciate it.

0: ate it.
1: You're very welcome. 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
0: Thank you very much, you too, Marilyn, and a big g'day to all the listeners out there.

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Well, it cost me $30 to fix my budgie, when the little blighter only cost me $5. 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He was shaking on his perch, the kids were crying, the family gathered round his little cage. 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
1: It's time to talk to Michael Pengelly again. Hi, Michael. How are you?
2: Good morning, David, and good morning to all your listeners.
1: Hey, Michael, I've had some questions this week, and we seem to keep circling back round to these potholes on Hog Bay Road. I noticed they're getting really bad again, and in some places on the road, it's like the entire first surface is lifting off the road. Have you heard any issues about that?
2: Well, I have. My wife gave me a serve about it 2 days ago, coming back from Penishore, actually. They're pretty common. Of course, it's a government road, and we're not allowed to fix it. But it's been actually fairly bad between Ben Johnson's Corner and the racecourse lately. But interestingly enough, David, potholes around the state at the moment are very topical. And in Victoria, it's a real bad story. So in Victoria, the maintenance money is not there to fix them, and they're just falling apart, the roads. So it's a bit of a sad story of infrastructure in Australia at the moment, potholes in roads.
1: Yeah. No, it's we actually got some good comments on Karratta Road at Kings. Is it Terrace? Karratta Terrace?
2: Karratta Terrace.
1: And everybody's saying, oh, it's all lovely there, all the water's draining away. So there you go. There's well done for the council, Michael.
2: We've got to get a win every now and then.
1: Oh, that's it. Now, can you tell me, disabled parking has come up at Penishore. All right. Now, what's actually happened down there? Of course, they're working on the terminal for the ferry, as our residents will know, but overseas people might not. And it's been pointed out that every time they seem to want a storage space to put their gear, they block off the disabled car park that's there out in front of the terminal. Now, I wasn't sure that's anything to do with council, because I think it's the harbours people that are doing that.
2: No, it's actually Sealink.
1: Sealink, David. Yeah.
2: Sealink responsible for that.
1: Right.
2: Yeah.
1: And they keep blocking off that, and a lot of people are sort of grizzling about it. One thing I was going to ask you, the two paid car parks that are up the hills there, they're council, aren't they?
2: Yes, they are, and they're actually... what we're doing is getting new machines. We've had to put a focus on Penishore because of people not doing the right thing, I suppose is the best way to put it. So down from Fat Beagle across the road in front of the Oval, there's a couple of hour parking there, and people have been leaving their vehicles there for weeks and weeks.
1: Yeah.
2: So they're now getting fined for parking there.
1: Yeah.
2: Because the shops are complaining that people's taking up parks. Yeah, it's knocking the business around.
1: Yeah.
2: So what's going to happen, the car park above the terminal, which is up on the side of the hill there, it's a council car park, there and the airport are having new parking meters put in, which will be, get this right, credit card, phone, or you can do it with a Q square or whatever it is. They're going in there in the airport.
1: Yep.
2: The others are sort of being monitored, but the Dudley Football Club leased Penishore Oval, and they allow cars to go up the back of that oval during the week and around the back. And we're very supportive of that. They could actually charge people.
1: Yep.
2: They may want to think about that. That's their business, not ours.
1: Yeah.
2: So the parking up the back of the oval has taken a lot of cars from other places, but it's a real problem at Penishore and a big, much bigger problem over at Cape Jervis.
1: Well, the question we had, Michael, was in that top car park there that's just up from the boat up the hill, could we get a couple of disabled parks in there? Even if people have to pay for them, it's just that, like, people have said they're alone, they're coming down to the boat going to Adelaide for medical or anything, and they end up having to park up the hill and they can't walk down. And what was asked is, would the council be kind enough to make a couple of the car parks in that top car park strictly disabled car parks?
2: I'll look into it, David. I can't give any promises at the moment. The only thing I'd say there is it's actually, if you parked up there and you were disabled, it's getting down is the problem.
1: Yeah.
2: Because the steps there are not good.
1: Yeah.
2: They're quite steep and they're out of kilter.
1: Yeah.
2: I've got to take sort of a step and a half to get between them.
1: Yeah, yeah.
2: And if they came the other way and walked back out the way they drove in, then they got to turn around into the truck lane to get down there.
1: Yeah.
2: So I'm not sure. I'm not sure that's the answer.
1: Right.
2: That's an interesting. I'll have a look at that.
1: Yeah. Okay. Excellent. Have you got anything that's on your list for us this week?
2: Well, I probably just want to stretch the road thing out a little bit, David. We've had an almighty problem with roads over a very wet winter out west. We've got school buses that can't get down some roads to Pandana campus. We've got all sorts of issues, roads bogging out and whatnot. When it happens, there's not much you can do in the middle of winter, so council crews are trying to remedy the roads now. But it could take a while. Of course, we had an inch and a half of rain last week, which renewed the problem. But look, we'll probably focus on a few of the grumbles around the place, but agriculturally, it's been a phenomenal season. It's just a wonderful season. I actually had to attend a dinner that KI Pure Grains had last night, and they had 14 Japanese grain and oil seed buyers.
1: Excellent.
2: Did go on a bit. The speeches went on for nearly 3 hours, between courses.
1: Oh, well.
2: So that was really positive stuff. They really want our GM-free canola and wheat and things like that.
1: Yeah.
2: So that was a good positive day and a good night. You know, we're dealing with the bird flu stuff. We're just going to have to get used to that, I'm afraid. It's interesting, one of the tour operators was saying they take mainly Americans, and Americans say, oh, we don't worry about that. We had it years ago. Yeah. We just live with it.
1: Yeah.
2: And that's what we're going to have to learn to do here, despite what's going on at the moment, David.
1: Is there any concern, Michael, that it's jumped across to mammals?
2: Oh, I think that's going to happen, David. They've had a dolphin over at Goolwa.
1: Yeah.
2: I think I need to clarify a few things. Dogs are unlikely to get it unless they actually eat a bird that's got the flu.
1: Ah,
2: if a dog runs past and sniffs it, highly unlikely they'll get anything. But, you know, if a young dog or a Labrador which eats anything or a pup, if they find a dead bird and happen to chew it, it more than likely will kill them.
1: Yeah.
2: That's the harsh bit about it. Look, it's going to cross over. We just don't know how long it'll hang around or how long it's going to impact, what numbers of birds will go. It's a sad reflection on humanity, I think, at the moment.
1: Yeah, because I think it actually has to, it needs to, what they call it, burn out, doesn't it?
2: Yes.
1: Yes, it does.
2: So our PERSA are actually putting on 8 more people, 4 crews to help pick up.
1: Yeah,
2: on the beaches. So the main beaches where people go, like Penisure Beach, Pennington to a lesser extent, but Stokes Bay, King's Coat, Emu Bay, all those, they're monitoring pretty closely and picking up the anything that's dead down there daily.
1: Yeah.
2: Weekends was a problem. I rang the minister and the CEO of PERSA last weekend and asked for more help, and they're going to put that in to clean them up.
1: Yeah.
2: It's just, if they're not there, if they're not left sitting, well, then you can do something about it, basically, and get them cleaned up and people won't see them. So it's just yet another problem. We've had fires, we've had COVID, we've had everything.
1: Yeah, really. Somebody said on the other day on one of our shows that we've certainly had our bucket full.
2: Well, I think so. Yeah, just about fed up with the wogs and all that.
1: Yeah, it's terrible. Yeah, germs everywhere. Yeah. But it's part of life, isn't it, Michael? It's, it's the what we
2: but
1: do.
2: Another good news story, I think, is the weather's turned to start to warm up, David. I think today's fairly cool this morning, but we had a couple of days over the weekend, sunny and 18, 19 degrees.
1: Absolutely glorious, as my mother would say.
2: That's it. Yeah. Mine too. She would have said the same thing.
1: No, lovely.
2: She'd have a brandy to celebrate, Mum would have.
1: Good on her. All right, Michael. If that's it for this week, we look forward to catching you up at the next interview next month.
2: Good on. By then, hopefully, we won't have to talk about potholes, David.
1: Excellent. Excellent. That would be ideal. Much. Okay then, Michael. Talk later.
2: Cheers, then.
1: Okay, bye. Mate. Bye.
0: This is KI Life.

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It was a long march from cadets. The 6th Battalion was an extra tour. It was me who drew the card. We did Canandra.

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1: 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If you're intending to buy another vehicle, being a used car or commercial, there are over 200 vehicles available, ranging from $15,000 to $80,000. And they are thoroughly workshop inspected and tested at Wayne Phillips Automotive. 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That is 0408 08 34 and a 5.
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0: Yes. 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I don't know why they sent me these Twinkies, these midgets. I gotta hurt them. Huh? Put them in their place. You know what I'm saying, Yokohama? What do you do to people that F with you? Yep. Ooh. Yep. Yep. 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Yep. Yep. Yep. 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Oh, I'm just kidding, Donna. Her name's Donna. She didn't... Yeah, don't give her a hand. She hasn't done anything yet. She's got half of my name. Did you notice that? And she got the second half. Plus, she lives in the valley. Y'all don't know about that. I'll explain later. So...
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1: You've hurt me.
0: I'm sorry.
1: 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I'm a poor sport.

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